KUAA 99.9 FM. That was SZA right there featuring ODB. Got an unreleased ODB verse that was tucked away in the vaults for her album SOS. So, yeah, you were not hearing things. There's not a new artist who sounds eerily similar to ODB. That was him in the flesh, dropping a new verse with SZA in... When did this album come out? 2022? We had GTKY, Isaiah Rashad before that. Kissing Kate Barlow by Lane Michael. New Division by Casper Sage and Amindi. Green, Elizabeth Wolf. Provider, Frank Ocean. Florida by Dominic Fike. CZ McGee. Confidential, Soli Had. And that is where we last left off. If you guys are just joining me now, hello. I know this is not the usual voice you hear at this time. Chase 12 was unable to make it for the long walk home tonight, so I decided to take his slot, at least from 8 to 10, get in here early so I'm not up till 1 a.m. like I am every other Tuesday. But there's no other place I would rather be that's keeping me up till 1 a.m. than in here in the booth playing music for y'all at KUAA. So I appreciate you joining, and hopefully you hear something you like. I know I'm nowhere near as talented or good-looking as Chase, or have as good of a radio voice as Chase, but I'm going to do my best to provide some vibes for you guys. Yeah. Again, thank you for joining. KUAA 99.9 FM. Easy Does It, filling in for the long walk home. We're going to get back into it. I got 40 minutes left. Here is Scum by Saba. After that, I got some Samara Sin, who is Denzel Washington's favorite rapper right now. That's a fun fact. He's been all over these talk shows talking about her, which rightfully so. She's a great artist, as is Saba. Here is Scum.

kid, but expect you to turn a cheek. 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They kicked you out of your middle school. Said your work was pitiful. Mama's loan didn't get approved. So you got a gun.

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Listening to Siegel with a couple of my amigos. They were speaking about the evils of the windy coast. That's too many for me to mention. So here a dose. Noah, dab or do ya? Too much sab or school, you're not even gassing them up. Each track hit harder than a Mack or a truck. You don't hear me though, my music too up. Aquatic with the flow. 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It's upholstery too much for a degenerate. Too much mixing with the lifestyle of the barge. Purple rain, your broad. Hate the game cause the play ain't do it. School's closed and got the May into it. Keep hearing light skin ain't in. Every time I hit the scene, they say dark be the trend. Oblivious to the fact black has skin. You see people, I be seeing my twin. Too many losses got me focused on wins. Church.

All right, everybody. That's going to do it for me tonight. Thank you so much to anyone who stayed the duration of the show, or if you're just tuning in, appreciate and love all of you. This is normally the time that I would be starting, which is kind of weird. So anybody that, you know, enjoyed the show and is kind of just usually catches the tail end of Chase's show, or is just kind of randomly on tonight, I'll be here every Tuesday, 10 to midnight is usually when I'm doing my thing, but I thought I would get it done earlier so I can get some sleep tonight and cover for Chase 1 too. But yeah, catch me here every Tuesday, 10 to midnight. And apologies if you're just joining in now specifically to listen to me. I'll be back next week to do it. We have Big Mics by Dijon to close us out there. Can We Just Forget by Bailey RP. Move Like That, Derby. Darling I, Tyler the Creator, and Tizo Touchdown. B2B by Monty Booker featuring Mariba. White Flag by Claro. Can It All Be So Simple, Wu-Tang Clan. Lobby by Earl Sweatshirt. White Crocs, Jordan Ward. And Sinner, Samara Sin is where we last spoke. So I'm going to let Dil Vinci take us out here. And like I said, every Tuesday, 10 to midnight, alternative, experimental, hip-hop, R&B, indie, soul, groove, funk. We cover a lot of ground. It easy does it. And hoping Chase is back next week for the long walk home, and I will be here right after him. Again, thank you for the listen. Thank you for the love. Show your friends the songs. Play them yourself. Do whatever you may need to spread the music and spread the love. And have a wonderful rest of your Tuesday. Easy does it. Signing out. 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

0: say working with Miles Davis has influenced you stylistically?
1: Well, it has led me into most of the things that I'm doing now, you know.
0: He has had a major stranglehold on you in that matter. I mean, he made you play the way you do, or you got a chance to play like
1: well,
0: you
1: I've
0: do.
1: Been free. I've been so free here, you know, that almost anything I want to try is... I'm welcome to do it, you know, so that's the freedom has helped me.
0: I heard
1: to
0: you were
1: experiment.
0: Splitting the Miles Quintet here, and I'm trying something on your own.
1: Yes, I am.
0: How's that? With whom?
1: I have several men in mind, but I haven't selected the side men yet, you know. I'm going to try
0: with
1: the quartet.
0: Would you feel like working with a quartet?
1: Yeah, to begin with, and maybe in several weeks after I start, I might add a fifth man.
0: John, which tenor players do you think have influenced you, if any at all?
1: All of them. I would say all of them. But,
0: do you have a personal favorite? I mean, like you put on a record when you were at home and relaxing and so on?
1: Well, Sonny Rollins is, I think he's outstanding tenor man today, you know.
0: That is exactly what Sonny Rollins told me on this show about you. So
1: that's usually, you know,
0: seems to
1: my
0: be
1: man,
0: a mutual
1: you know.
0: Admiration society.
1: Yeah,
0: here.
1: Well, he's great. I mean, you know.
0: Mm-hmm.
1: And of course, in the formative days,
0: well,
1: like years ago, it was Dexter Gordon that mm-hmm. actually was. I mean,
0: well, you do have a strong feeling for tradition, haven't you?
1: I guess so. I mean, I would like to even make it stronger. Mm-hmm. You know, I like to. Strengthen my roots, so to say, mm-hmm. you know, because I didn't start at the beginning, and there's a whole lot back there that's, you know, that all young musicians
0: do
1: should
0: you,
1: have.
0: Privately, I mean, when you're listening, you go back there, I mean, just on your own account and listen?
1: Well, I don't have many records in that era now, but I do plan to get them. I plan to include that in my repertoire, you know, all these old traditional things.
0: You got an open mind, huh?
1: I've been trying recently to search myself, you know, and try to find things that are reminiscent that sound like those things. But I'm really going to do some work on that soon.
0: Well, John, it seems like you're on with the Miles Davis Quintet here, and thank you very much for taking the time and dropping in on this show.
1: You're welcome. Thank you very much.

You saw, but you didn't notice. Now, because we have been brought up to identify ourselves with the spotlight consciousness, and the floodlight consciousness is undervalued, we have the sensation of ourselves as being just the spotlight, just the ego that looks and attends to this and that and the other. And so we ignore and are unaware of the vast, vast extent of our being. People who by various methods become fully aware of their floodlight consciousness have what is called a mystical experience or a cosmic consciousness or what the Buddhists call bodhi, awakening. The Hindus call moksha, liberation, because they discover that the real deep, deep self, that which you really are fundamentally and forever, is the whole of being. All that there is, the works, that's you. Only that universal self that is you has the capacity to focus itself at ever so many different here and nows. So when you use the word I, this, as William James said, is really a word of position, like this or here. Just as a sun or star has many rays, so the whole cosmos expresses itself in you, in you, in you, in you, in you, with all the different variations. It plays games. It plays the John Doe game, the Mary Smith game. It plays the beetle game, the butterfly game, the bird game, the pigeon game, the fish game, the star game. Just like these are games that differ from each other, just like backgammon, whist, bridge, poker, pinochle, or like waltz, mazurka, minuet, and so on. It dances with infinite variety. But every single dance that it does, that is to say, you, is what the whole thing is doing. But you see, we forget it. We don't know. We've been brought up in a special way so that we are unaware of the connection, unaware that each one of us is the works, playing it this way for a while. And so we have been taught to dread death as if that were the end of the show. It won't happen anymore. And therefore, to be afraid of all the things that might bring about death, pain, sickness, suffering. And if you don't know, you see, if you're not really vividly aware of the fact that you are basically the works, you have no real joy in life. You're just a bundle of anxiety mixed up with guilt. Because, you see, when we bring children into the world, we play awful games with them. Instead of saying, how do you do? Welcome to the human race. Now, my dear, we are playing some very complicated games. And these are the rules of the game we're playing. I want you to understand them. And then you learn them, and then when you get a little bit older, you may be able to think up some better rules. Instead of being quite direct with our children, instead we say, you're here on probation, you understand that. And maybe when you grow up a bit, you'll be acceptable. But until then, you should be seen and not heard. You're...

0: You're a mess. And you've got to be educated and schooled and whipped until you're human. So that these attitudes which are inculcated into us in infancy go on into old age. The way you start out is liable to be the way you finish. So people going around fundamentally feeling that they don't belong. Because their parents said to them in the first place, look, you don't really belong here. You're here on sufferance. You're on probation. You're not a human being yet. And people feel this right on into old age. And so they figure that the universe is presided over by this awful kind of God the Father parent, who, yes, has our best interest at heart, is loving, but who spares the rod, spoils the child. Whom the Lord loveth, he chasteneth. So everybody's sort of, when's it going to hit next? So don't feel that they belong. So we get this ghastly, what I call Christian ego. It's a little bit Jewish too. Who really feels that he's homeless, he's an orphan. Even the Christians say we are sons of God by adoption and grace. Not real sons, but by adoption and grace and sufferance. And so comes this sensation, you see. So characteristic of Western man and indeed of all highly civilized people. Of being a stranger in the earth. A momentary flash of consciousness between two eternal blacknesses. And so therefore we speak of confronting reality. Facing the facts. We speak of coming into this world. And this whole sensation that we are brought up to have of being an island of consciousness locked up in a bag of skin, facing outside us a world that is profoundly alien to us in the sense that what is outside me is not me. This sets up a fundamental sensation of hostility and estrangement between ourselves and the so-called external world. So my main point last night was then that we need a new kind of consciousness in which every individual becomes aware that his real self is not just his conscious ego. You know, let's take a headlight of a car. The headlight shines on the road in front. The headlight does not shine on the wire which connects it with its own battery. So in a way, the headlight is unaware of how it shines. And in the same way, we are unaware of the sources of our consciousness. We don't know how we know. There was a young man who said, though, it seems that I know that I know. What I would like to see is the I that knows me when I know that I know that I know. And so we are ignorant of, we ignore. It doesn't come within the scope of our attention how it is that we manage to be conscious. How it is that we manage to grow our hair, to shape our bones, to beat our heart, and to secrete all the necessary fluids that we need from our glands. We do it, but we don't know how we do it. Because you see, underneath the superficial self, which pays attention to this and that, there is another self, more really us than I. And if you become aware of that unknown self, the more you become aware of it, the more you realize that it is inseparably connected with everything else that there is. that you are a function of this total galaxy bounded by the Milky Way, and that furthermore, this galaxy is a function of all other galaxies. And that vast thing that you see far off, far off, far off with telescopes, and you look and look and look, one day you're going to wake up and say, why, that's me. And in knowing that, know, you see, that you never die. That you are the eternal thing that comes and goes, that appears now as John Jones, now as Mary Smith, now as Betty Brown, and so it goes forever and ever and ever.
1: 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Box 2309, San Anselmo, California, 94979. The Love of Wisdom with Alan Watts is produced by the Electronic University. Our theme music is by Acoustic Alchemy. I'm Neil Harvey. Thank you for listening.
0: Most of us are brought up to feel that what we see out in front of us is something that lies beyond our eyes out here. That the colors and the shapes that you see in this room are out there. Now, in fact, that is not so. In fact, all that you see is a state of affairs inside your head. All these colors, all these lights, are conditions of the optical nervous system. There are, outside the eyes, quanta, electronic phenomena, vibrations. But these things are not light. They are not color until they are translated into states of the human nervous system. So if you want to know how the inside of your head feels, open your eyes and look. That is how the inside of your head feels. But we are normally unaware of that and project it.
2: Last night's session, I was discussing an alternative myth to the ceramic and fully automatic models of the universe. I'll call the dramatic myth. The idea that life as we experience it's a big act, and that behind this big act is the player, and the player, or the self as it's called in Hindu philosophy, the Atman, is you. Only you are playing hide and seek, since that is the essential game that's going on. It's the game of games, the basis of all games, hide and seek. And so since you're playing hide and seek, you are deliberately, although you can't admit this, or won't admit it, you are deliberately forgetting who you really are, or what you really are, and the knowledge that your essential self is the foundation of the universe, the ground of being, as Tillich calls it, is something you have as what the Germans call a Hintergedanke, a Hintergedanke is a thought way, way, way in the back of your mind, way back here somewhere. Something that you know deep down, but can't admit. So, in a way then, in order to bring this to the front, in order to know that that is the case, you have to be kidded out of your game. And so what I want to discuss this morning is how this happens. Although before doing so, I must go a little bit further into the whole nature of this problem. You see, the problem is this. We identify in our experience a differentiation between what we do and what happens to us. We have a certain number of actions that we define as voluntary, and we feel in control of those. And then over against that, there is all those things that are involuntary. But the dividing line between these two is very arbitrary. Because, for example, when you move your hand, you feel that you decide whether to open it or to close it. But then ask yourself, how do you decide? When you decide to open your hand, do you first decide to decide? You don't, do you? You just decide, and how do you do that? And if you don't know how you do it, is it voluntary or involuntary? Let's consider breathing. You can feel that you breathe deliberately. You can control your breath. But when you don't think about it, it goes on. Is it voluntary or involuntary? And so we come to have a very arbitrary definition of self. That much of my activity which I feel I do. And then that then doesn't include breathing most of the time. It doesn't include the heartbeats. It doesn't include the activity of the glands. It doesn't include digestion. It doesn't include how you shape your bones, circulate your blood. Do you or do you not do these things? Now, if you get with yourself and you find out that you are all of yourself, a very strange thing happens. You find that your body knows that you are one with the universe. In other words, that the so-called involuntary circulation of your blood is one continuous process with the stars shining. If you find out that it's you who circulates your blood, you will at the same moment find out that you are shining the sun. Because your physical organism is one continuous process with everything else that's going on. Just as the waves are continuous with the ocean, your body is continuous with the total energy system of the cosmos. And it's all you. Only you're playing the game that you're only this bit of it. But as I tried to explain, there are in physical reality no such things as separate events. So then, remember also when I tried to work towards a definition of omnipotence. Omnipotence is not knowing how everything is done, it's just doing it. You don't have to translate it into language. And so in this sense, when you, look, supposing when you got up in the morning, you had to switch your brain on. And you had to think and do as a deliberate process, waking up all the circuits that you need for active life during the day. Why, you'd never get done. Because you have to do all those things at once. That's why the Buddhists and the Hindus represent their gods as many-armed. The famous Japanese kanon, or kuan yin in Chinese, is often represented with 1,000 arms. How could you use so many arms at once? How can a centipede control 100 legs at once? Because it doesn't think about it. And so in the same way, you are unconsciously performing all the various activities of your organism. Only unconsciously isn't a good word, because it sounds sort of dead. Superconsciously would be better. Give it a plus rather than a minus. Because what a consciousness is simply a sort of specialized form of awareness. When you look around the room, you are conscious of as much as you can notice. And you see an enormous number of things which you don't notice. If, for example, I look at a girl here and somebody asks me later, what was she wearing? I may not know, although I've seen, because I didn't attend. But I was aware, you see. And perhaps if I could, under hypnosis, be asked this question, where I would get my conscious attention out of the way through being in the hypnotic state, I could recall what dress she was wearing. So then, just in the same way as you don't know, you don't focus your attention on how you make your thyroid gland function, so in the same way you don't have any attention focused on how you shine the sun. So then, let me connect this with the problem of birth and death, which puzzles people enormously, of course. Because in order to understand what the self is, you have to remember that it doesn't need to remember anything. Just like you don't need to know how you work your thyroid gland. So then, when you die, you're not going to have to put up with everlasting non-existence, because that's not an experience. A lot of people are afraid that when they die, they're going to be locked up in a dark room forever. And sort of undergo that. But one of the most interesting things in the world, this is a yoga, this is a way of realization. Try and imagine what it will be like to go to sleep and never wake up. Think about that. Children think about it. It's one of the great wonders of life. What will it be like to go to sleep and never wake up? And if you think long enough about that, something will happen to you. You will find out, among other things, that it'll pose the next question to you. What was it like to wake up after having never gone to sleep? That was when you were born. You see, you can't have an experience of nothing. Nature abhors a vacuum. So after you're dead, the only thing that can happen is the same experience, or the same sort of experience, as when you were born. In other words, we all know very well that after people die, other people are born. And they're all you. Only you can only experience it one at a time. Everybody is I. You all know you are you. And wheresoever beings exist throughout all galaxies, it doesn't make any difference. You are all of them. And when they come into being, that's you coming into being. You know that very well. Only you don't have to remember the past in the same way you don't have to think about how you work your thyroid gland or whatever else it is in your organism. You don't have to know how to shine the sun. You just do it, like you breathe. Doesn't it really astonish you that you are this fantastically complex thing, and that you're doing all of this and you never had any education in how to do it? You never learned, but you're this miracle? Well, the point is that from a strictly physical, scientific standpoint, this organism is a continuous energy with everything else that's going on. And if I am my foot, I am the sun. Only we've got this little partial view, we've got the idea that no, I'm just something in this body, the ego. That's a joke. The ego is nothing other than the focus of conscious attention. It's like a radar on a ship. The radar on a ship is a troubleshooter. Is there anything in the way? And conscious attention is a designed function of the brain to scan the environment, like a radar does, and note for any troublemaking changes. But if you identify yourself with your troubleshooter, then naturally you define yourself as being in a perpetual state of anxiety. And the moment we cease to identify with the ego and become aware that we are the whole organism, you realize as the first thing how harmonious it all is. Because your organism is a miracle of harmony. All this thing functioning together. Even those corpuscles and creatures that are fighting each other in the bloodstream and eating each other up. If they weren't doing that, you wouldn't be healthy. So what is discord at one level of your being is harmony at a higher level. And you begin to realize that, and you begin to be aware too that the discords of your life and the discords of people's life, which are a fight at one level, at a higher level of the universe, are healthy and harmonious. And you suddenly realize that everything that you are and do is at that level as magnificent and as free of any blemish as the patterns in waves, the markings in marble, the way a cat moves, and that this world is really okay. It can't be anything else, because otherwise it couldn't exist. And I don't mean this in a kind of Pollyanna Christian Science sense. I don't know why it is, what it is about Christian Science, but it's prissy. And it's got a kind of a funny feeling to it. It came from New England. And but the reality underneath physical existence, or which really is physical existence, because in my philosophy there's no difference between the physical and the spiritual. These are absolutely out-of-date categories. It's all process. It isn't stuff on the one hand and form on the other. It's just, it is pattern. Life is pattern. It is a dance of energy. And I will never invoke spooky knowledge. That is to say, that I've had a private revelation, or that I have sensory vibrations going on a plane which you don't have. Everything is standing right out in the open. And it's just a question of how you look at it. So you do discover, when you realize this, the most extraordinary thing to me that I never cease to be flabbergasted at whenever it happens to me. Some people will use a symbolism of the relationship of God to the universe, wherein God is, say, brilliant light, only somehow veiled, hiding underneath all these forms that you see as you look around you. So far, so good. But the truth is funnier than that. It is that you are looking right at the brilliant light now. That the experience you are having, which you call ordinary everyday consciousness, pretending you're not it, that experience is exactly the same thing as it. There's no difference at all. And when you find that out, you laugh yourself silly. That's the great discovery. In other words, when you really start to see things, and you look at an old paper cup, and you go into the nature of what it is to see, what vision is, or what smell is, or what touch is, you realize that that vision of the paper cup is the brilliant light of the cosmos. Nothing could be brighter. 10,000 suns couldn't be brighter. Only they're hidden in the sense that all the points of the infinite light are so tiny when you see them in the cup. They don't blow your eyes out. But it is actually, see, the source of all light is in the eye. If there were no eyes in this world, the sun would not be light. So if I hit as hard as I can on a drum which has no skin, it makes no noise. So if the sun shines in a world where there are no eyes, it's like a hand beating on a skinless drum. No light. You evoke light out of the universe. In the same way, you, by virtue of having a soft skin, evoke hardness out of wood. Wood is only hard in relation to a soft skin. It's your eardrum that evokes noise out of the air. You, by being this organism, call into being the whole universe of light and color and hardness and heaviness and everything, you see? But in the mythology that we've sold ourselves on during the end of the 19th century, when people discovered how big the universe was, and that we live on a little planet in a solar system on the edge of a galaxy, which is a minor galaxy, everybody thought, we're really unimportant after all. God isn't there and doesn't love us, and nature doesn't give a damn. And we put ourselves down, you see? But actually, it's this little funny microbe, tiny thing, crawling on this little planet, that's way out somewhere, who has the ingenuity, by nature of this magnificent organic structure, to evoke the whole universe out of what would otherwise be mere quanta. There's jazz going on. But you see, this little ingenious organism is not merely some stranger in this. This little organism on this little planet is what the whole show is growing there, and so realizing its own presence. Does it through you, and you're it. Only you because when you put a chicken's beak on a chalk line, it gets stuck. It's hypnotized. So in the same way, when you learn to pay attention, and as a children, you know, all the teachers were in class, they pay attention, and all the kids stare at the teacher. And we got to pay attention, you see. That's what's putting your nose on the chalk line. And you got stuck with the idea of attention, and you thought attention is me, the ego, attention. So if you start attending to attention, you realize what the hoax is. That's why in Aldous Huxley's book, Island, the Raja had trained the minor birds on the island to say, attention, here and now, boys. See? Realize who you are. Come to, wake up. Well, now here's the problem. If this is the state of affairs, which is so, and if the consciousness state you're in at this moment is the same thing as what we might call the divine state, if you do anything to make it different, it shows you don't understand that it's so. So the moment you start practicing yoga, or praying, or meditating, or indulging in some sort of spiritual cultivation, you are getting in your own way. Now this is why, this is the Buddhist trick. The Buddha said, we suffer because we desire. If you can give up desire, you won't suffer. But he didn't say that as the last word. He said that as the opening step of a dialogue. Because if you say that to someone, they're going to come back after a while and say, yes, but I'm now desiring not to desire. And so the Buddha will answer, well, at last you're beginning to understand the point. Because you can't give up desire. Why would you try to do that? It's already desire. So in the same way, you say, you ought to be unselfish, or to give up your ego. Let go, relax. Why do you want to do that? Just because it's another way of beating the game, isn't it? But the moment you see you hypothesize that you are different from the universe, you want to get one up on it. But if you try to get one up on the universe, and you're in competition with it, it means you don't understand you are it. You think there's a real difference between self and other. But self, what you call yourself and what you call other, are mutually necessary to each other, like back and front. They're really one. But just as a magnet polarizes itself in north and south, but it's all one magnet, so experience polarizes itself as self and other. But it's all one. So if you try to make the North Pole defeat the South Pole, or get the mastery of it, or the South Pole get the mastery of the North Pole, you show you don't know what's going on. So there are two ways of playing the game. The first way, which is the usual way, is that a guru or teacher who wants to get this across to somebody, because he knows it himself, and when you know it, you know, you like others to see it too. So what he does is he gets you into being ridiculous harder and more assiduously than usual. In other words, if you are in a contest with the universe, he's going to stir up that contest until it becomes ridiculous. And so he sets you such tasks as saying, now of course, in order to be a true person, you must give up yourself. Be unselfish. So the Lord steps down out of heaven and says, the first and great commandment is, thou shalt love the Lord thy God. You must love me. Well, that's a double bind. You can't love on purpose. You can't be sincere purposely. It's like trying not to think of a green elephant while taking medicine. But if a person really tries to do it, so, you know, this is the way Christianity is rigged, you should be very sorry for your sins. And though everybody knows they're not, but they think they ought to be, and so they go around trying to be penitent, or trying to be humble. And they know the more assiduously they practice it, the phonier and phonier the whole thing gets. So in Zen Buddhism, exactly the same thing happens. The Zen master challenges you to be spontaneous. Show me the real you. One way they do this is getting you to shout. Shout the word mu. And he says, now I want to hear you in that shout. I want to hear your whole being in it. And you yell your lungs out, and he says, pff, that's no good. That's just a fake shout. Now I want to hear absolutely the whole of your being, right from the heart of the universe, come through in this shout. And these guys scream themselves hoarse. Nothing happens. Until one day they get so desperate that they give up trying, and they manage to get that shout through, when they weren't trying to be genuine, because there was nothing else to do. You just had to yell. And so in this way, it's what it's called the technique of reductio ad absurdum. If you think you have a problem, you see, and that you're an ego and that you're in difficulty, the answer that the Zen master makes to you is, show me your ego. I want to see this thing that has a problem. When Bodhidharma, the legendary founder of Zen came to China, a disciple came to him and said, I have no peace of mind. Please pacify my mind. And Bodhidharma said, bring out your mind here before me and I'll pacify it. Well, he said, when I look for it, I can't find it. So Bodhidharma said, there, it's pacified. See, because when you look for your own mind, that is to say your own particularized center of being, which is separate from everything else, you won't be able to find it. But the only way you'll know it isn't there is if you look for it hard enough to find out that it isn't there. And so everybody says, all right, know yourself, look within, find out who you are. Because the harder you look, you won't be able to find it. And then you'll realize that it isn't there at all. There isn't a separate you. Your mind is what there is. Everything. So, but the only way to find that out is to persist in the state of delusion as hard as possible. That's one way. I didn't say the only way, but it is one way. And so almost all spiritual disciplines, meditations, prayers, etc., etc., are ways of persisting in folly. Doing resolutely and consistently what you're doing already. So if a person believes that the earth is flat, you can't talk him out of that. He knows it's flat. Look out of the window and see. It's obviously, it looks flat. So the only way to convince him that it isn't is to say, well, let's go and find the edge. And in order to find the edge, you've got to be very careful not to walk in circles. You'll never find it that way. So we've got to go consistently in a straight line, due west, along the same line of latitude. And eventually, when we get back to where we started from, you've convinced the guy that the earth is round. But that's the only way that'll teach him. Because people can't be talked out of illusions. Well, now, there is another possibility, however. But this is more difficult to describe. Let's say we take as the basic supposition, which is the thing that one sees in the experience of satori or awakening or whatever you want to call it, that this now moment in which I'm talking and you're listening is eternity. That although we have somehow conned ourselves into the notion that this moment is rather ordinary and that we may not feel very well and that we're sort of vaguely frustrated and worried and so on, and that it ought to be changed. This is it. So you don't need to do anything at all. But the difficulty about explaining that is that you mustn't try not to do anything, because that's doing something. It's just the way it is. In other words, what is required there is a sort of act of super relaxation. It's not ordinary relaxation. It's not just letting go, as when you lie down on the floor and imagine that you're heavy, and so you get into a state of muscular relaxation. It's not like that. It's being with yourself as you are without altering anything. And how to explain that? Because there's nothing to explain. It is the way it is now, you see? And if you understand that, it will automatically wake you up. So that's why Zen teachers use shock treatment sometimes while they hit people or shout at them or create a sudden surprise, because it is that jolt that suddenly brings you here. See, there's no road to here, because you're already there. And if you ask me, how am I going to get here? It'll be like the famous story of the American tourist in England who asked some yokel the way to Upper Tuddenham, the little village. And the yokel scratched his head and he said, "Well, sir, I do know where it is, but if I were you, I wouldn't start from here." So, you see, when you ask, how do I attain the knowledge of God? How do I attain nirvana, liberation? All I can say is it's the wrong question. Why do you want to attain it? Because the very fact that you're wanting to attain it is the only thing that prevents you from getting there. You already have it. But of course, it's up to you. It's your privilege to pretend that you don't. That's your game. That's your life game. That's what makes you think you're an ego. And when you want to wake up, you will. Just like that. If you're not awake, it shows you don't want to. You're still playing the Hyde part of the game. You're still, as it were, the self, pretending it's not the self. And that's what you want to do. So you see, in that way too, you're already there. So you, when you understand this, a funny thing happens. And some people misinterpret it. You will discover, as this happens, that the distinction between voluntary and involuntary behavior disappears. You will realize that what you describe as things under your own will feel exactly the same as things going on outside you. You watch other people moving and you know you're doing that. Just like you're breathing or circulating your blood. If you don't understand what's going on, you're liable to get crazy at this point and to feel that you are God in the Jehovah sense. To say that you actually have power over other people so that you could alter what they're doing and that you are omnipotent in a very crude, literal kind of Bible sense, you see? And a lot of people feel that and they go crazy. They have to put them away. They think they're Jesus Christ and that everybody ought to fall down and worship. That's only they got their wires crossed. They haven't been able to, this experience happened to them, but they don't know how to interpret it. So be careful of that. Jung calls it inflation. People who get the holy man syndrome, that I've suddenly discovered that I'm the Lord and that I'm above good and evil and so on, and that therefore I start giving myself airs and graces. But the point is, everybody else is too. If you discover that you're that, then you ought to know that everybody else is. And that well, for example, let's see how in other ways you might realize this. Most people think when they open their eyes and look around that what they are seeing is outside. It seems, doesn't it, that you are behind your eyes and that behind the eyes there is a blank. You can't see at all. Turn around and you see something else in front of you. But behind the eyes, there seems to be something that has no color. It isn't dark, it isn't light, it's just, it's there from a tactile standpoint. You can feel it with your fingers, although you don't get inside it. But what is that behind your eyes, you see? Well, actually, when you look out there and see all these people and things sitting around, that's how it feels inside your head. The color of this room is back here in the nervous system, where the optical nerves are at the back of the head. It's in there. It's what you're experiencing. What you see out here is a neurological experience. Now, if that hits you, and you feel sensuously that that's so, you may think that then therefore the external world is all inside my skull. But you've got to correct that with the thought that your skull is also in the external world. So you suddenly begin to feel, well, wow, what a kind of a situation is this? It's inside me, and I'm inside it, and it's inside me, and I'm inside it. No, it's like doing this game. But that's the way it is. This is the, what you could call transaction, rather than interaction, between the individual and the world. Just like, for example, in buying and selling, there cannot be an act of buying unless there's simultaneously an act of selling, and vice versa. So the relationship between the organism and the environment is transactional. The environment grows the organism, and in turn the organism creates the environment. The organism turns the sun into light, but it requires there to be an environment containing a sun for there to be an organism at all. And the answer to it is simply, they're all one process. And it isn't that organisms by chance came into this world. Put it rather that this world is the sort of environment which grows organisms. It was that way from the beginning. Just in the same way, the organisms may in time have arrived in the scene or out of the scene later than the beginning of the scene. But from the moment it went bang in the beginning, if that's the way it started, organisms like us sitting here, were involved in it. You see, look here, let's take the propagation of an electric current. I can have an electric current running through a wire that goes all the way around the earth. And here we have our power source, and here we have a switch. All right. Here's the positive pole, here's the negative pole. Now, before that switch closes, the current doesn't exactly behave like water in a pipe. There isn't current here waiting to jump the gap as soon as the switch is closed. The current doesn't even start until the switch is closed from the positive pole. It never starts unless the point of arrival is there. Now, it'll take an interval for that current to get going, and circuit, if it's going all the way around the earth, it's a long run. But the finishing point has to be closed before it will even start from the beginning. In a similar way, although in the development of any physical system, there may be billions of years between the creation of the most primitive form of energy and then the arrival of intelligent life. That billions of years is just the same thing as the trip of the current round the wire. It takes a little time. But it's already implied. It takes time for an acorn to turn into an oak. But the oak is already implied in the acorn. And so in any lump of rock floating about in space, there is implicit human intelligence. Sometime, somehow, somewhere. They all go together. So don't differentiate yourself and stand off against this and say, I am a living organism in a world made of a lot of dead junk, rocks and stuff. It all goes together. Those rocks are just as much you as your fingernails. You need rocks. What are you going to stand on? So, What I think, you know, awakening really involves is a re-examination of our common sense. We've got all sorts of ideas built into us which seem unquestioned, obvious, and our speech reflects them. The commonest phrases. Face the facts as if they were outside you. As if life was something you simply encountered as a foreigner. Face the facts. Our common sense has been rigged, you see, so that we feel strangers and aliens in this world, and this is terribly plausible simply because it's what we're used to. That's the only reason. But when you really start questioning this, say, is that the way I have to assume life is? I know everybody does, but does that make it true? It doesn't necessarily. It ain't necessarily so. And so then you, as you question this basic assumption that underlies our culture, you find you get a new kind of common sense. It becomes absolutely obvious to you that you are continuous with the universe. For example, people used to believe that the planets were supported in the sky by being embedded in crystal spheres. And everybody knew that. Why, you could see the crystal spheres there because you could look right through them. It was obviously made of crystal, and something had to keep them up there. And then when the astronomers suggested that there weren't any crystal spheres, people got terrified because they thought then the stars will fall down. Nowadays, nobody doesn't bother anybody. They thought, too, when they found out that the Earth was spherical, that the people who lived in the Antipodes would fall off. And that was scary. But then when somebody sailed around the world, and we all got used to it, and now we travel around in jet planes and everything, we have no problem about feeling that the Earth is globular. None whatever. We got used to it. So in the same way, Einstein's relativity theories, the curvature of the propagation of light, the idea that time gets older as light moves away from a source. In other words, that people looking at the world in now on Mars, if there were some people on Mars, they would be seeing the state of the world a little earlier than we are now experiencing it. That began to bother people when Einstein started talking like that. But now we're all used to it. And you don't have to... relativity and things like that are a matter of common sense today. Well, in a few years, it will be a matter of common sense to very many people that they're one with the universe. It'll be so simple. And then maybe, if that happens, we shall be in a position to handle our technology with more sense. With love instead of with hate for our environment.
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All right, that was the Sundays right there with My Finest Hour. Great tune off their debut album, Reading, Writing, and Arithmetic. Before that, we had some Sinead O'Connor, Lush, with an album cut from what is, in my opinion, their best album, Split. Cocteau Twins with Heaven or Las Vegas, Pale Saints with Blue Flower. I kicked off this morning with Lullaby from Book of Love. Got some more fun stuff coming up for y'all. Thanks for being here. Thanks for hanging out. My name's Tall J. This is The Breakfast Club. 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We are streaming online at kuaafm.org. I'm super excited about the show I'm doing on Friday. I keep saying that. But Rockin' Robin and the Odd Mod are going to be in the studio with me. It's going to be a fantastic time. Anyway, let's listen to Snake Dance. This is the March Violence.

0: 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You're listening to KUAA 99.9 FM in Salt Lake City. We are online at kuaafm.org. Before that, we had Peter Murphy, Sparks, Neo Danza, Carmody, The Cure. Kick things off in that block with the March Violets. I wanted to share a funny memory. So the March Violets played Urban Lounge, I don't know, sometime in the last 2 years, sometime year and a half, 2 years ago. But I was chatting with the band after the show, and I was joking with the guitar player, and I told him, you know, my teenage daughter always tells me nobody likes this crap but you, Dad. He started laughing. He said, yeah, my daughter says the same thing. Anyway, let's listen to some announcements about what's coming up.
1: 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Silkworm and Molotov Dress at the Urban Lounge. 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Takuya Nakamura at Metro Music Hall. 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
0: All right, so I've been talking about how on Friday I'm going to have Rockin' Robin and the Odd Mod, Robin and Summer, in on the show. Be talking about, you know, all their favorite 60s music. It'll be an all vinyl set. I'm very excited. That's going to be a super fun conversation. I feel like I cut my teeth DJing around town doing 60s nights back at Urban Lounge and a few other places around town. Anyway, very much looking forward to that conversation. So in the spirit of that, on Monday, you know, if you were listening, I started off my show with a bunch of, 80s bands doing covers of 60s tunes. I want to do some more of that right now. I'm going to do a couple of covers of one of my favorite 60s bands, the Bobby Fuller Four. Here's The Clash doing I Fought the Law.

right. That's the Plimsolls, Liebeg, Barrow, and Steele, their take on an old Mouse in the Traps tune. Before that, we had The Jam, channeling Wilson Pickett within the Midnight Hour. The Stranglers, 96 Tears from Question Mark of the Mysterians. We had Secret Affair, channeling the Smokey Robinson, The Miracles, Going to a Go-Go. The Ramones with the Paley Brothers, Come On, Let's Go, an old Richie Valens classic. Candy Skins from their album Space I'm In, doing Buffalo Springfield's For What It's Worth. That is an underrated album. Kind of, they got buried in the flannel avalanche that was grunge in the early 90s. Phil Seymour doing a fun power pop take on Let Her Dance, my favorite Bobby Fuller 4 song. Before that, we had The Clash, I Fought the Law, covering the same band. Again, I did that because I'm super excited for Robin and Summer to be joining me on Friday. Going to be doing a lot of 60s stuff that day, so, you know, just keeping that going. Anyway, let's get back to some music. This is New Order, True Faith.

You won't.

0: Lords and Clan of Zymox. Phoenix of My Heart. Love that one. I first heard that tune when I was 16 years old. Been a fan of the band ever since. Anyway, I'm out of here for the day. Thanks for hanging out. And I will see you all tomorrow.
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4: Hi, Salt Lake City. Welcome once again to Snack Attack with yours truly. Maybe you couldn't hear me there. MC Coco here. Snack Attack, about to throw some musical snacks in your ear holes. I hope you enjoy them. I hope you catch them. And I hope you eat them up. Happy Wednesday. Happy midweek. Happy midday. Happy summer. Thanks for tuning in to KUAA 99.9 FM here in the Salt Lake Valley. And for obvious starters, RIP Dolly. Man, what a day yesterday with such big news for such an amazing, amazing artist. If you like her music or not, she is an exemplary human that you, your mother, your father, your cousin, your brother could all take lessons from on how to be a good human. I think that's personally my biggest takeaway from having grown up with her in the spotlight to various degrees. So today I will be starting us off with a Dolly Parton song. I cannot help myself, nor should I. Little Sparrow, one of my favorites of hers personally. She has such a catalog out there. But she came out with the Little Sparrow album in 2001. It was her 38th solo album. And she just pulled from bluegrass, Appalachian folk, country, gospel roots of hers, having grown up in East Tennessee. But I do love this song, Little Sparrow. Written by her, put out by her. And then as far as snacks go, I'm going to start us off on the slow, folky side. And, you know, I got all sorts of snacks. I'm excited to play a brand new one from Cleo Soul off her brand new album, Gentlewoman. Isaiah Rashad was just on NPR's Tiny Desk for the first time. So I'm inspired to play one of his. Even though hard to find clean versions, I got one. I'll be doing all sorts. Instrumental, Beastie Boys, I've got Yola Tango coming up, ESG, a fantastic one by Population Lou, the French psych band, much later in the show that I'm very excited to play. The OCs are coming around, so I'm not going to stop playing them. And last night I just saw the Eagles of Death Metal, so all sorts of tasty goods on this classic cocoa platter today. So thanks for tuning in. Snack Attack every Wednesday 2 to 4, feeding all sorts of tastes for your afternoon. So let's get into some Dolly and cherish the loss and the love that she shared while she was here.

Mr. Airplane Man right there. Band out of Boston. Started doing their thing in 1998, but I really appreciate their old school retro vibes. That song was called Jesus on the Main Line. We also heard JJ Cale with Cherry and Gordon Lightfoot with Oh Linda and the beloved Dolly Parton with Little Sparrow. Snack Attack is where you're at. I am your host, MC Coco, feeding y'all snacks of the musical kind every Wednesday 2 to 4. So thanks for tuning in. If this is your first tune in to Snack Attack, welcome. And welcome aboard, because I dish out all sorts of different types of music, generally speaking. So don't get too comfortable. Just kidding. And on that note, I'm going to switch it up just a tad. I'm going to get into a lovely track, in my opinion, by Bibio called St. Thomas. He is an English bass musician, and he actually throws in all sorts of sounds in his music. Analog, lo-fi, some folktronic, if you will. And then we'll get into a brand new one with Matthew Herbert featuring Momoko Gill, also from the England area. And I appreciate both of those artists individually, and they've done a lot within the past year or so collaboratively. So, very happy about that. But that's the gist of the next snack platter. Thank you for tuning in to KUAA 99.9 FM or KUAAFM.org globally. And shout out to the streamers, as always. Tuning in from Arizona, Montana, Los Angeles, Denver, Louisiana, West Virginia, El Segundo, Boise. We've got 6 global listeners. Hi. Oregon, Nevada. Yeah, pretty cool, man. This little community radio station that could. So let's see if you like some Bibio. Thanks for tuning in to Snack Attack.

That drum machine right there. Mike James Kirkland with Nicholas Jar. That song is called What My Last Girl Put Me Through, but it's a sample from a song called There Is Nothing I Can Do About It by Mike and the Sensations, Sensations with a C, that came out in 1966. Snack Attack is where you're at. MC Coco here, dishing out the musical snacks. Before that last track, we heard Matthew Herbert with Pasta is Not a Luxury. And we also heard Matthew Herbert with Momoko Gill, the song called Need to Run. As I mentioned, I love the collab with those two, both amazing artists in their own right. So very exciting. They have an album called Clay that is out and came out this year. It's wonderful. We also heard Bibio with St. Thomas. Snack Attack here every Wednesday, 2 to 4. I'm going to be dishing up a little different of a platter here. Starting us off with Salt, S-A-U-L-T, a musical collective that I know I'm not the only one I've been pretty obsessed with for the past handful of years. They've come out with a lot of music, a lot of different albums, and a lot of different, styles, I guess. It's very neo-soul, R&B-ish. Cleo Soul is one of the founding members and a huge, huge staple of the group. And I wanted to start off with Salt off their album 11, In the Air, because I'm going to next play a brand new one from Cleo Soul. It's a lovely, sweet album. I think she just had a baby based on the cover photo. And she's in her feels. But yeah, we're going to go down that path of tasty goods. So I do hope you enjoy. Snack Attack. Doing my thing here till 4 p.m. Nate then comes in for Hump Day Bumps. And before he comes in, I will ease into the Nate stylish, stylistic psych sounds that him and I bond over so well. Speaking of Population Du, which I mentioned before, a French psych band that he introduced me to. I'll be playing them near the end of the show. It's like a 7-minute track, and it's really good, y'all. I may be biased, but I'm here to share the goods. So I do hope you enjoy. Thanks for tuning in. KUAA 99.9 FM.

Theodore right there. They're lovely, just soulful sounds. That song we heard was called Glades and Avenues. Snack Attack is where you're at. MC Coco here, dishing out the goods every Wednesday, 2 to 4. We also heard Danaya. I probably didn't say that correctly, but the song is called Saba Al Noor. If you're ever curious what's played, or what has played or what is currently playing, you can always check out the website, kuaafm.org. You'll see what's live and you'll see a playlist. And then you can even go to archives for past shows and listen to them pretty much right after they finish. The archived shows last only 2 weeks, so don't miss out if you really do want to go back and listen to one. We also heard Tirza with Send Me. I'm a huge fan of Tirza. It's just such a vibe. We heard Cleo's Soul with her brand new Sentimental Love off the brand new Gentle Woman album that just came out. And we heard Salt with In the Air, a musical collective Cleo's Soul is a big part of. As I said, Snack Attack is where you're at, and I would like to share with you some local events that will be happening today and tomorrow around Salt Lake City.

0: This is the KUAA Community Calendar, a list of shows and other events going on around Salt Lake this week. Today, Wednesday, August 26th, Silkworm and Molotov Dress at the Urban Lounge, Souffle, Eyes Buggy, Kid Kuali, and Youch at the DLC, Madre Amor at the International Bar. 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
1: Thank you, Greta, for always gracing our ears with the events on the community calendar. You can also check out the community calendar on KUA's Instagram. It is posted every Monday around noon, sharing what events are happening around town for that week. So, back to snackin'. I mentioned earlier that Isaiah Rashad was on NPR's Tiny Desk for the first time. And it was a wonderful, wonderful, wonderful, powerful performance. I'm only speaking from my own opinions here. Tiny Desk used to be such this like special novelty experience when an artist would go on, and especially somebody you loved, or exposing you to artists you'd never heard, because it's a raw platform, very intimate. Even if you're not there, it feels that way. But it's gotten so, I don't know what the word I'm looking for is, so plentiful. They release them so frequently now that for me personally, the novelty kind of wore off a little bit. Still some highlights for sure. But anyhow, this one kind of brought it back for me. The performance he did, it really felt like the old experience of seeing somebody you admire and you love really put it out there and do something special for the Tiny Desk. Anyhow, I loved it. I recommend it if you're a fan, but I'm going to play Headshots by Isaiah Rashad, I'm probably saying that wrong as well. And then I'm going to get into a Ruby track and then even a Toby Nwigwe. And then even perhaps an instrumental Beastie Boys to round it out. But that is the platter I'll be dishing out now. So I hope you enjoy. Maybe clear your palate, because here we go. Thanks for tuning in, KUAA 99.9 FM or KUAAFM.org.

had to bury him more. Yeah, but that's how I be in the jungle. I grew up around wildlings and mongrels, ready to slump you, murky or jump you. Yeah, I rock.